Reflect, rehearse, reaffirm. Three simple movements that carried Job through his darkest days. First, remembering God's past blessings. Second, honestly facing present trials. And third, standing firm in a commitment to integrity. Chuck Swindoll has reminded us that none of this is possible in our own strength, which is exactly why there's a cross. So take a moment to let that truth settle in. And stay with us because I'll tell you about some resources that will help you take your next steps in your journey of faith. Here at Insight for Living, we know you may come to this daily program with complicated problems that seem impossible to solve. In fact, maybe you're frustrated right now. You're stuck, you're confused, and you're mulling over your problems all day long. Well, Chuck Swindoll believes it's possible to end the cycle of defeat. 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First, Chuck wrote a full-length biography of Job. 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Behind the scenes, Chuck has been working on a personal memoir. The title is Awakened by Grace, and we'd love to send you a copy as soon as it comes out. You can purchase your copy on presale at insight.org/memoir. When we're suffering, our friends have a lot of opinions. I'm Bill Meyer. Be sure to hear Chuck Swindoll explain who gets the final word Friday on Insight for Living.

0: It's time to let God recalculate. Okay, have you ever missed an exit and heard your GPS say recalculate? We've all made wrong turns in life. Okay, I'm the first one to raise my hand. But your past doesn't have to determine your destination. Proverbs 3:6, in all your ways acknowledge him. He shall direct your path. Give God your yes today. Every minute counts, and it's never too late to let him redirect your life.
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2: The Bible says, so Elijah went. This is a very small phrase, but it has important implications. Because the implication here is that Elijah did not just consider the word of God. He did not marinate on the word of God. He didn't just draw out a plan or pray about it. Over the time, I've discovered that some people learn enough to make a change but never take the first step. But there came a time where Elijah had to do what you and I have to do. He had to take a step of action. So Elijah went.
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4: Imagine seeing the wonder of God's creation in Alaska. 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
4: Worshiping joyfully in the Lord's presence. There's never been a moment. And enjoying a fantastic cruise at the same time. 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

0: Isaiah 61:3 reminds us of beauty for ashes. And ashes tells us something burned, something changed. What once existed may never look the same again. Don't live in the ashes, okay? Sometimes we pray for restoration. We pray expecting God to put everything back exactly the way it was. But what if God's answer is not reconstruction, but redemption? God's not limited to what was. In Christ, even suffering and loss can become places where grace writes a new chapter. Psalm 35 reminds us, weeping endures for a night, but joy comes in the morning. So grieve what was lost, but don't build your home in the ashes. We've got to keep trusting God when we can't trace him. Restoration doesn't always mean getting the old thing back. Sometimes his grace gives us beauty we never knew could grow from what was burned.
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2: Have you ever thought about why God created beauty? 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And he didn't have to make you or me either, but he did. The Bible says we are God's masterpiece. Ephesians 2:10 continues, he has created us anew in Christ Jesus so we can do the good things he planned for us long ago. Why did God create beauty? Because God himself is beautiful. And we're created in his image, which is why it's so beautiful when a person comes to Jesus in faith, repenting of their sin, trusting in him, and they become part of Christ's beautiful bride. 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
7: The Unstoppable Gospel offers light in dark times. 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Amen, and let it be. 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Thank you.
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9: No sin is too great. No status is too disgusting. Jesus is the friend of sinners, and Jesus is the friend of even the worst types of sinners. He's the friend of Levi, the tax collector.
8: People form lasting opinions of others within seconds. No matter how much time passes, some people just can't seem to shake the way others see them. It could be an incident from high school, a conflict at work, or even a foolish post online. Our reputation may follow us for years. Today on A Better Word, we're introduced to a man whose reputation made him one of the most hated men in town. And we'll find out what Jesus thought about him. Pastor Nick, why do you think we hold so tightly to other people's pasts, even long after they've moved on?
10: That's so interesting. Do you think you do that?
8: Oh, sure. Like, even with your own kids, it can be hard to see them mature because you remember them when they're younger.
10: Yeah. Yeah. I wonder if there's something to that. That's why the prophet isn't welcome in his hometown.
8: Could be.
10: Right? Because I know what you were like when you were a punk teenager.
8: That's exactly right.
10: Why do we do that? I don't know. I mean, I think we do it for a lot of different reasons. One, it probably makes us feel better about ourselves, right? Especially if we focus on the negative things of somebody's past. It's always never, oh, do you remember when so-and-so was the high school football star? Wasn't he so great? It's always, do you remember when they did this, that, and the other thing in a negative sense? So I'm sure there's probably some of that too. You know, people are interesting in that there's this constant social rank ordering that people are trying to do to figure out where they fit. It's like an identity question, I think. And it helps you if you feel like you're a little higher on the totem pole along the way. I think that's probably why we do some of those things. It's almost never helpful, though.
8: No.
10: It's only helpful in discerning maybe the nature of relationships or partnerships going forward based on somebody's character. But you and I both know I'm a different person than I was 30 years ago. And so are you. And I'm so glad that I am.
8: Yeah, praise the Lord.
10: Yeah, exactly.
8: So what happens to a person who feels like they've never been able to outrun their reputation?
10: Well, it can be incredibly discouraging if they've actually made really good and positive progress.

0: Courage is not a lack of fear. Courage is doing the right thing, even when we're afraid. This is Today in the Word, Moody Bible Institute's daily devotional. I'm Donna Leland. We see courage on display in Ezra 3, when the people came together as one, built an altar, and began offering sacrifices, despite their fear. The chapter opens with the notice that the seventh month came and the Israelites had settled in their towns. The seventh month, or Tishri, September through October, plays a particular important role in Israel's calendar. This is when Israel was to celebrate the new year, the Feast of Trumpets, the Day of Atonement, and the Festival of Tabernacles. This is also the month Solomon dedicated the first temple. The returnees wasted no time in getting started on the most important feature of the rebuilt temple, the altar. They made every effort to avoid the sins that had caused the Lord to expel them from the land. They were off to a good start, paying close attention to what God revealed in Exodus 27:1-8. Today in the Word, we read in Ezra 3:3 that they built the altar on its foundation and sacrificed burnt offerings on it to the Lord, both the morning and evening sacrifices. This is consistent with what God commanded through Moses in Numbers 28. Despite their fear, God's people demonstrated courage in keeping the Lord's commands and following the instructions He had given them so many centuries ago. May we demonstrate that same faithfulness over fear. 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
2: 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That's 1 Timothy 2, 2-4, the Moody Radio verse of the week.
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3: 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I'm Carl Claussen, inviting you to pray with me that the light of Jesus would be seen in our upcoming Fall Share event. 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Thank you.
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1: 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Hi, this is Bill Meyer. 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
2: Hi, I'm Johnny Erickson Tata, and I have always thought that my nose was shaped really funny. When I was little, kids would tease me and call my nose a ski jump. Back then, I secretly hoped that I could have an operation when I grew up to change my nose. Well, many years later, when I was a young adult, I had a terrible mishap on an icy parking lot. My wheelchair skidded on the ice, and I fell out, hitting the asphalt face on. My nose broke badly in two places. As the doctor in the emergency room was working on me, he seriously asked if I wanted him to reshape my nose. Really? I finally had my chance. But I decided not to take it. My nose was mine. It was a part of me. And I decided I preferred my ski jump, thank you. Acts chapter 17 tells how God is involved in every detail of our lives. If He designed us, it's gotta be good. Something to remember when you look in the mirror today.
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1: 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First, the lowest level, is to love myself solely. Well, that's not love. That's just being self-absorbed.

0: Second, to love you for my sake. 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But the highest level of love, he said, is to love myself for your sake. Didn't Jesus say to love your neighbor as yourself? Knowing you're valuable, so you can give yourself away. Sounds like Jesus to me. 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
3: William Houghton was born in 1887, just 1 year after the founding of the Moody Bible Institute. 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

0: It's Crazy Money Day. Hi, I'm Chuck Bentley with My Money Life from Crown. An online story reminds me that money itself cannot solve man's problems. A homeless man named Ted was featured in a 2005 documentary. Filmmakers gave him $100,000, offered free financial coaching, and followed his journey with cameras. At first, life seemed to be turning around for Ted. He moved out from under a bridge into a motel, then into an apartment. From all outward appearances, he seemed to have gained stability and hope. But as the months passed, Ted stopped listening to the financial experts trying to help him. Gradually, the money disappeared. 6 months later, the money was gone, along with his apartment. He ended up living back where he started, under the bridge. It's a sobering reminder that money can create opportunity, but it can't create wisdom. Lasting financial change comes from developing new habits, embracing wise counsel, and learning to manage what God has entrusted to us. God's financial principles are not merely ideas to admire. They're practices given for our good. 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

0: Torrin Wells, Breathe On It on Moody Radio. Hi, it's Bill Meyer with a Christian artist update. Jamie McDonald has released a new single called Roots. She says it was inspired by Mary's story in the show The Chosen. You can learn more about it on Jamie's Instagram.
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3: Oswald Chambers said, "Prayer does not fit us for the greater work. Prayer is the greater work." Hi, friends. This is Janet Parshall, host of In the Market with Janet Parshall. And as you know, our fall share event is nearly here. So let's pray. Lord, we invite you to work in a mighty way at share. We want the unstoppable gospel to be heard loud and clear every day on Moody Radio. So we thank you in advance for what you will do. Amen. Thank you, friends, for praying. But don't stop. Keep praying for share. And thank you so much.
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0: This is FEBC Today with Ed Cannon, the president of the Far East Broadcasting Company. Ed, today is 9/11, an important day of remembrance.
1: Wayne, everybody remembers where they were and what they were doing on that horrible day. I was in London and failed to get back to the United States because of the airlines being shut down for well over a week.
0: Wow.
1: It's interesting, though, the effect that 9/11 had on the United States. As you'll recall, everyone was patriotic. Mm-hmm. Everyone was singing God Bless America. It was a time, I think, that there was an openness in the country to turn to God, to say we don't know how to deal with these kinds of situations. And in a way, I wish upon the celebration of that date, we could have a similar feeling and turn back to God.
0: Yeah.
1: So let's use this day, Wayne, to remember what God has done for our country, what God did on that horrible day to turn people's face to Him, and perhaps pray that God would once again remind us that it is He who protects us. It's He that takes care of us.
0: Yeah.
1: You'll recall on that day at Moody Radio, there were many people talking about Psalm 91, which is absolutely one of my favorites. He who dwells in the shelter of the Most High will rest in the shadow of the Almighty. You will not fear the terror of night, nor the arrow that flies by day, nor the pestilence that stalks in the darkness. 1,000 may fall at your side, 10,000 at your right hand, but it will not come near you. If you make the Most High your dwelling, even the Lord who is my refuge, then no harm shall befall you. No disaster will come near your tent, for He commands His angels concerning you to guard you in all your ways.
0: Great comfort from God's Word then and now. Thanks, Ed.
2: 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Do you know where you're going when you take your last breath? 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

0: On the night you're falling all to pieces, you can bring your lonely heart to Jesus. 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
1: For King and Country on Moody Radio. Hi, this is Bill Meyer with some food for thought from Christian artist and pastor Torrin Wells. He says, we spend so much time asking God to change our circumstances, but often He wants to use our circumstances to change us. Walking with God means trusting His process, even when it feels like a detour.
2: Some people think that to become a Christian, you have to be a Bible scholar. But Billy Graham knew the first step to making Jesus Christ your Savior is really quite simple.
3: 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And then you will begin to understand as you come first by faith. When you come to Christ, you start out with simple, easy things to learn about God. And then it gets deeper and deeper and gets more wonderful all the time. People say, I can't understand the Bible. Well, I don't understand everything in the Bible either. But we accept it by faith. You accept many other things by faith. You say, I don't understand God. I don't either. If God was small enough for man to understand, He wouldn't be big enough to meet man's deep and eternal needs.
2: If you have questions about taking that first step of faith, we can help you find answers. 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We're the Billy Graham Evangelistic Association.
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1: 25 years ago today, a nation came to a grinding halt, eyes transfixed by live video from New York City and the horror of the Twin Towers collapsing, killing 2,606 people. Two other flights were hijacked that day, one crashing into the Pentagon, the other into a field. Many lives were lost, many heroes stepped forward. And the ripples of 9/11 would touch every corner of the globe, from airport security to global trade and outright war in the Middle East. Yet for many, the memory of 9/11 is and always will be deeply personal. Those who lost a husband or a wife, a son, a daughter, a grandparent, each loss irreplaceable. It's right to honor their memories and to remind ourselves that this broken world is not without hope. And so, with eyes of faith, we look to Jesus. I'm David Wolin at haventoday.org.
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3: 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I'm Chris Fabry. Would you pray with me for our upcoming fall share? Father, you've provided for Moody Radio for 100 years. 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Thanks for what you've done, what you're doing, and what you're going to do. 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Thanks for continuing to pray for fall share.
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0: The Holy Spirit does the work. We just pray and believe Him to do it and not give up.
1: Your life speaks to people more than you realize. Hi, I'm Mark Gothier with Crew and Making Your Life Count. Vicki Fox says sometimes the greatest witness is simply living out an authentic relationship with Jesus every day.
0: I took a girl that I worked with to work because her car broke down. So for 2 weeks, she and I were in the car together. And of course, she knew I was a Christian. And she was kind of inquisitive and she was asking a lot of questions. And so she didn't really go to church or anything.
1: Through simple conversations, faithful prayer, and everyday kindness, Vicki watched God draw people to Himself, not because of her perfect words, but because they saw something real in her life.
0: So I would just share as much as I could with her about that, and then I would really be praying for her. Well, years later, I saw her again, and she had gone to this church that I used to go to. And she said, "Vicki, I owe all this to you because I saw your life and I wanted what you had." And she got saved. Now she was in church and doing good. And another friend of mine that I worked with, she thought she was saved, but she really wasn't. And she sang in the choir and everything at church, but she really had no personal relationship with the Lord. So she just said, "Vicki, one day I just walked down to the altar right after choir, got saved." And she says, "I know that that's because, you know, I saw your relationship and I wanted what you have." The Holy Spirit does the work. We just pray and believe Him to do it and not give up.
1: You may never know how God is using your life to influence someone else. Keep loving people, keep praying, and trust the Holy Spirit to do what only He can do. Learn more at crew.org/life.
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0: That's Franny Cash on Moody Radio. Hey, have you ever sat with someone who talks and talks, but somehow never gets to the point? Someone convinced they hold the final word on everything? 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
1: 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For kings and all those in authority, that we may live peaceful lives in all godliness and holiness. 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That's 1 Timothy 2, 2-4, the Moody Radio verse of the week.
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5: The Unstoppable Gospel offers light in dark times. I'm Carl Clausen, inviting you to pray with me that the light of Jesus would be seen in our upcoming Fall Share event. Lord, you're the light of the world. We pray that many would find you as Savior, even in the middle of share. We want you to be glorified, Jesus. Amen, and let it be. And please continue to pray for share. Thank you.
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And this is why, even in the chaos of a broken world, contentment here and now in Christ is possible. 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It's called Anchor Devotional. A new edition is published and sent out by mail every month, as it has for the last 50 years. And I wrote an issue for Anchor a few years ago called Contentment in the Chaos. And for the last few days, we've been talking about that theme of contentment, how it's possible to have contentment in Christ no matter what's happening around you or me. And I'd love to send you that issue right away, and we will do that when you make your gift of ministry support to Haven. You can choose the amount. Just be sure to click on the link that says subscribe to Anchor. And after that first issue on contentment, you'll begin to receive a new devotional by mail every month. It's as simple as that. 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And now we'll begin our program with a song of worship. Here's Matt Boswell and Matt Papa with Lord, From Sorrow's Deep I Call, Psalm 42.

This is Haven Today. I'm David Wolin, and as I mentioned earlier, this is a different format today. We wanted to close out our series on cultivating contentment in Christ by letting some of our Haven listeners who

0: that's Selah. I surrender all. It's Carl and crew. What a great thing! Our topic is hope, and we find these great words. And now this is spoken of you. You were without hope and without God in this world, but now in Christ Jesus, you who were once far off have been brought near by the blood of Christ. And we want to welcome to the family. Almost all of you that are texting in new this morning have never texted us before. God brought you here. It was appointment for you. God knew before he spun this earth in space that you'd be here today. 5-4. They're still coming in. 5-4-4-9. Last four numbers of your telephone number. 4-7-9-5-0-1-5-8-9-0-8-8. 6-2-9-0-8-3-1-1 and 2-9-0-4. Welcome to the family. What an awesome thing. You have been brought near. That gap that was there because of your sin, God closed that gap by sending his son Jesus, who spilled blood for you, and now you have been brought near by this blood of Jesus Christ. What an amazing reality. And friend, I got to tell you, this is real can be. As Allie said, you follow that link, right, Allie?
1: Yes. If you got it, just or text the word new if you didn't get it, rather, 800-555-7898. If you did get it, click on the link, read through it carefully, and do fill out that form. Someone from our Moody Radio team nationally will follow up with you.
0: Yeah, beautiful. Speaking of hope, one of the most hope-filled, hope-giving guys out there, Dr. Crawford Loritz, is coming on straight ahead.
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0: What an amazing thing. When God calls people from all around the United States, Canada, and beyond to himself, been brought near. Crawford Loritz with us right now. Hey, dear friend, we've got a bunch of new brothers and sisters in Christ this morning. How sweet is that?
10: Man, that is what it's all about. I'm sitting here doing gymnastics in my soul, man. Great stuff. Praise God.
0: Yeah, what do you say to these new followers? The gap, I mean, how powerful is this statement? It's so good in Ephesians 2 that we were without hope and without God in this world, but we've been brought near by the blood of Jesus. Mm-hmm. What do you say to these new followers this morning, Crawford?
10: Well, I tell them that their hope and confidence is found in just the experience of what just happened to them. In other words, they didn't wake up this morning thinking that God would delightfully ambush them, which is an expression of his love, his mercy, his grace, the fact that he has always loved them.
1: Uh-oh, looks like we just lost our connection with Dr. Crawford Loritz.
0: Yeah, we've got a bad connection, so we're going to try to get them back here. Great word, though. They were ambushed by the power of the Holy Spirit.
1: Well, then, you don't see an ambush coming.
0: Yeah. No, you don't.
1: You don't.
0: And that's the point. We got a lot of people listening right now that have just recently been ambushed by the saving grace of God. We're going to get Crawford back on here. This is Big Daddy Weave. Heaven changes everything.

0: Kate Thompson, that's what The Cross is for. It's Carl and crew, and we are in a week of hope. And what a joy that in this hour we've seen several of you surrender to Jesus Christ. First-time texters here, and I'll tell you, hope is springing up in your heart. You were without hope and without God in this world, but because of the blood of Jesus Christ, you have been brought near. What a promise, right out of Ephesians 2. Go look at it, folks. Man. Amazing truth, huh, Allie?
1: Absolutely. And coming up, let's get some encouragement for you from Susie Larson.
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0: follow the attack. When you see that you're having a hard time trusting God, notice where the enemy's attacking you and get that authority. Put him under your feet and say, Lord, in this place where I have not seen you come through, I am going to trust you because I've seen you before and I'm going to see you move again.
1: Susie Larson, our guest. All right, so here is a thought. I was at a prayer meeting, our brand new church campus, had our first prayer and worship night, and it was powerful. And I was praying with my bride during one segment, and she prayed this prayer: oh God, we really do want to trust you more, but in order to do that, Father, we're going to have to lay down some things.
0: That's right.
1: There's some profound truth in that. I think some of us try to trust God more while we've got an arm full of substitute gods. Why are those two things incompatible?
0: There will be no victory when there's idolatry. And I told you that behind the scenes, Carl. I've been studying on that.
1: Yes.
0: And in Scripture, I mean, this is a hard word, but it's true. Idolatry is adultery. And when we've got our plan A, B, and C, we've got all these good things that we've made God things, we, by our own action, have diminished the power of God's power in our life. And so he will not compete with lesser gods. And I love what your wife said. And the thing is, as I've explored this idea, what I sense so strongly from the Lord is this holy invitation. He just wants more of you. Mm-hmm. He wants so much to show you his glory, his goodness, and he wants you to trust him. And so when you have these things that you're holding on to and you're like, these are my plan B and C in case you don't do what I expect you to do, God doesn't operate that way, and he's not interested in a transactional relationship. But what's interesting is this walk with God is not just a theology that we give a nod to. It's not a box we check so eternity is secure. To me, it's a relationship pulsating with life. I mean, literally, the Spirit of God is so alive in us that he impacts every detail of our life. And you're not really one of God's kids if his Spirit isn't convicting you. I mean, if you're not bothered by your sin, if you don't get a little poke when you pick up an idol, I would wonder if you have a false sense of security, because that is a proof that we are God's children, is that he disciplines, he course corrects, he convicts, never humiliates, never condemns, but he invites us up. And I think if you want a revival, invite God into those places where you're tempted to have your idols in your tent.
2: Oh, you know, Susie, this was not the direction that we'd planned, but this is where we're at. This is where the Lord has led us. So let me ask you, when we use words like idolatry or picking up an idol, for many people listening, like, are we talking about picking up little gold statues? As simply as you can, give the listener a framework for understanding what we mean when we say picking up an idol.
0: And normally, you know, I don't reveal things I'm working on next, but these words are in my heart because I'm working on this topic on a project right now. And I've been doing extensive study, but it's not just bad things that you're going to numb your pain. It's good things that you want more than God. And that's a tricky thing because you can make an idol out of your family. You can make an idol out of your achievement. You can make an idol out of other people's opinions and how they receive you. And the way that you know is how quickly you lose your peace, you know, if those things get shaken a little bit. And the thing is, God is not a cosmic killjoy trying to take all the good things away from you. But let's take family, for instance. Family is a gift from God. Family is not a source. God is the source. Family is a gift. And family is never meant to sustain a life-giving source. Do you know what I'm saying? So if you love him most, you will love them best because you're drawing your life source from him and not from them. If you need your family to make you look good, if your kids validate your identity, that is idolatry, and that will create dysfunction in the family. The best way to love them is to love God first and get to your life source, get your identity, get your perspective from him, and say, Lord, parenting is not a formula that promises an outcome. It is an offering that promises a harvest, but it's going to look different than I think. But I'm living with open-handed, wide-eyed wonder. And if we can approach every area of our life that way, where we notice when we're starting to make good things God things, just to be quick to course correct and go, Lord, I'm bending the knee here, you will be flooded with peace. You will be flooded with revelation. People are so afraid of this conversation, but I have found the goodness of God in it more than I can even express.
1: Yeah, this dovetails too with your newest work here. So here's where I want to go. I want to stay down this path more than you can imagine. What God does when you trust him more. So when you were just talking there about good things that get in God's way. And we find it in Hebrews 12. I love this passage. I first discovered this. I was a newborn follower, and I'm like, wow, this is good. It says, it paints this picture that we're in this stadium, we're running, and we get this cloud of witnesses around us. And then this is what the writer of Hebrews says, let us lay aside every weight and sin that clings so closely. So I think the dominant theological perspective is, man, we got to get sin out of our life. Know what the writer of Hebrews is saying here is sometimes good stuff is going to get in God's way.
0: Indeed. And we have our blind spots that we don't know that we have. And I'm going to go first, and I'll bring this confession to you. Months ago when I started pondering this topic and really bringing that before the Lord, I was walking through intensely, intensely painful things. And I said, Lord, show me my idols. I was so scared. Because I thought he's going to say, cancel your Amazon account. You know, what do you want to say to me here, Lord? And you know what? Consumption was one of them. Consumption meaning for me, now it might be for you, it could be, you know, drinking, it could be eating, it could be buying, it could be scrolling, whatever, consuming entertainment. But for me, and I'm just being so honest because I want you to know we're all in this boat and we all drift to idols without realizing it. For me, it was novels and supplements. I love novels. I've got friends who write, you know, fiction. I love Christian novels, but I was using them as a numbed out escape. The supplements where God was taking too long to heal me, and so I was doing my own research to try to take matters into my own hands. Now, I want to just say, I think we all know the difference, because I'm not trying to be a legalist here.
1: No,
0: I think every person knows the difference between freedoms that we have in Christ and numbed out indulgence, so I don't have to feel what
1: it's
0: I'm facing right now.
1: That's a good way to put it.
0: Yeah. Those are different, and that's different for everybody. And what we tend to do is, like, let's say God's talking to me about novels. I just want you to feel this pain so that you can see if I am enough for you in this place. And so I tell Allie, you shouldn't read novels. Well, that's what we do. We make a law out of things. But
1: yes,
0: our walk is so individual to us.
1: So I think what could get lost here and needs to be front and center is there's a big, holy, audacious pot of great provision and gold out there. Mm-hmm. It is more than we can imagine. And I think if we lose sight of this, it could become, I mean, searching for idols, getting rid of idols could become pretty empty.
0: Yeah.
1: But when we keep that big, holy, audacious vision of the more than you can imagine in front of us, that's the fuel for the journey. And we don't need to apologize for that, do we, Susie?
0: No, I'm so glad you said that, because it isn't, you don't even need to like go on a hunt. You just ask the Lord to speak to you. But, you know, the title of that book comes from Ephesians 3, 2021. And it says, and if you could see me, I'd be stretching my arms out. But look at how this verse reverberates. I mean, it ripples and gets bigger. God is able to do, listen, exceedingly, abundantly, above and beyond all you could ever dare to ask or imagine. But the clincher is according to his work within you. He can do, he wants to, he will do if you allow him to. So the question is always, how much access will you give him to your story? Which makes us circle back. You're stuck maybe in your prayer life. You're stuck, you know, feeling like you're going through the motions. Most often it is because you are not giving God access to a portion of your story. You're trying to control outcomes. There's no shame. There's no condemnation. But there is a holy invitation. You want more of God? Unclench, loosen your white knuckle grip and offer that up to the Lord to say, Lord, your ways are higher. Your ways are deeper. Show me your glory in this area. It's literally cease striving or, you know, let go and know that he is God. When you be still and you release this stuff to God, you will see him in ways you never otherwise could. And I think we so often approach our walk with God as fear. We don't trust that he's good. And one of the purposes of this book is to make a case for the goodness of God, because how do you trust someone you don't believe is good? How do you trust someone you don't believe has your best interests in mind?
1: True.
0: Every day, build case for the goodness of God and build resilient trust. When that devil comes knocking, you know what to do with him. And I will trust him in this space where I don't know what he's doing, because I've seen him come through for me before. So if you want revival, dare to ask him, where are there places and spaces in my story I'm not trusting you? Where am I trying to control? You invite him, you release, and the wind of the Spirit of God will come through, and you'll be so glad you trusted him. And one last thing is, life gets better for everybody else, not just you, when you trust God. In life, people suffer when you take matters into your own hands. You know, the full calling of God on your life is completely diminished when you stay in control. So there's a lot of people waiting for you to trust God, because it changes the story. And if you want a story to tell tomorrow, you got to trust him today.
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1: 25 years ago today, tragedy struck our nation, and we have not forgotten. Coming up here in just a few minutes, we're going to have a poem that if you haven't heard, you need to hear it. And if you've heard it, you want to hear it again. Hang on. 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
4: 25 years ago, 19 Al-Qaeda terrorists hijacked 4 commercial airplanes in an attack on America. 2 planes struck the Twin Towers of the World Trade Center. A 3rd plane hit the Pentagon. A 4th crashed into Pennsylvania when passengers fought with the hijackers. Nearly 3,000 Americans were killed, including hundreds of police and firefighters. Those are the facts. But over these 2.5 decades, we have seen how skeptics have promoted various conspiracy theories about that dark day in American history. Even as the rubble was being removed from New York City, you had some people, like Gore Vidal, writing, "We still don't know by whom we were struck that infamous Tuesday, or for what reason." Now, the statements by Osama bin Laden should have been sufficient evidence of who ordered the terrorist attack and why it was done. But we've heard all sorts of theories, usually from people who tell us that they're just asking questions. Some ask, is it even possible that an airplane can bring down a building? I've never seen buildings come down like that. My question to them is, how many buildings have you seen hit by a jetliner? Another might ask, isn't there evidence that it was a missile, not an airplane, that struck the Pentagon? My question to them is, then where are all the people on American Airlines Flight 77? Perhaps the largest conspiracy theory is that the Bush administration was involved in the tragedy. But the obvious follow-up question is why no one in the administration or even on the 9/11 commission broke and told the truth. You know, 25 years later, we know what happened and why it happened, even though some still want to ask questions. I'm Kirby Anderson, and that's my point of view.
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1: I continue to hear stories that come out of 9/11 from 25 years ago. My bride was sharing with me yesterday. I think she heard someone on Janet Parshall. Yeah, I think that's what was happening. And it was a man that was, I think he considered himself kind of a closet follower of Christ, kind of hidden away. And they were hunkered down, needing to escape, couldn't find a way out. About 20 of them there. And he poured out his heart of the gospel of Jesus Christ to these 20 people that were pinned down in some of the rubble of 9/11.
2: Wow.
1: And many surrendered to Christ in that moment. And then they saw a bright blinking light. And what it was a ambulance that had been crushed, but the light was still blinking. It was their only way out, Allie.
2: Whoa. Wow.
1: Isn't that something?
2: I have not heard that story.
1: And there's more and more stories that are coming out. And this is one of the amazing things about God, is that what is horrific and tragic and painful and etched in our minds, remember this, God was and is in the middle of it all, and he's faithful through it all. It's an amazing thing, but we need to stop and remember, don't we, Allie? We can't forget.
2: Yeah, I mean, it's hard to believe that it's been 25 years since 9/11 of 2001. You know, there was a poem that was written by a woman named Stacey Randall and voiced by Mike Kellogg. And this poem, we have played this a number of years, and every single time we play it, there's something about it that so grabs the heart of not just the believer, but the person who's searching for answers, who is looking for meaning. It's called "Meet Me in the Stairwell."
10: You say you will never forget where you were when you heard the news on September 11, 2001. Neither will I. I was on the 110th floor in a smoke-filled room with a man who called his wife to say goodbye. I held his hand steady as he dialed. I gave him the peace to say, "Honey, I'm not going to make it, but it's okay. I'm ready to go." I was with his wife when he called as she fed breakfast to their children. I held her up as she tried to understand his words and as she realized he wasn't coming home that night. I was in the stairwell of the 23rd floor when a woman cried out to me for help. "I've been knocking on the door of your heart for 50 years, I said. "Of course I will show you the way home. Only believe on me now." I was at the base of the building with the priest ministering to the injured and devastated souls. I took him home to tend to his flock in heaven. He heard my voice and answered. I was on all four of those planes, in every seat with every prayer. I was with the crew as they were overtaken. I was in the very hearts of the believers there, comforting and assuring them that their faith has saved them. I was in Louisiana, Montana, London. I was standing next to you when you heard the terrible news. Did you sense me? I want you to know that I saw every face. I knew every name, though not all know me. Some met me for the first time on the 86th floor. Some sought me with their last breath. Some couldn't hear me calling to them through the smoke and flames, "Come to me, this way, take my hand." Some chose for the final time to ignore me. But I was there. I did not place you in the tower that day. You may not know why, but I do. However, if you were there in that explosive moment in time, would you have reached for me? September 11, 2001 was not the end of the journey for you. But someday your journey will end, and I will be there for you as well. Seek me now while I may be found. Then at any moment, you know you are ready to go. I will be in the stairwell of your final moments. You don't know who I am? Oh, I think you do.

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Then at any moment, you know you are ready to go. I will be in the stairwell of your final moments. You don't know who I am? Oh, I think you do.

0: CeCe Winans, Come Jesus Come. It's Carlin Crew. Yeah, let me part my heart to you who came here today in a really bad place. And that bad place is this huge chasm. It's described in the book of Ephesians, and I'm speaking to you right now. Having no hope and without God in this world. Having no hope and without God in this world. I want to give you some hope that is so transformational. Because Paul goes on to write, but now in Christ Jesus, you who once were far off have been brought near by the blood of Christ. You came here with no hope and without God. I didn't say you came here not going to church, not trying to live the Christian life. What I said is you came here with no hope and without God in this world. I didn't say you haven't tried to be a good person. I didn't say there aren't good attributes inside you because you're an image bearer of God. What I said is this. Deep down inside, you know that there is no hope and you've been without God in the world. But Jesus Christ saw you far off and is bringing you near by his shed blood. Wow. It is an awe-inspiring thing when the Spirit of God reaches into a soul and says, that's you. And he's saying, that's you, to some of you today. Then the only question is, what do we do? Jesus laid down his life. He took that chasm between where you are and God, and he laid down his life and he built a bridge to connect you with our Father. And he wants to save your soul. The most important thing is not that you walk an aisle or that you lift a hand or that you're baptized first and foremost. It's that you come to grips with the fact that you're a sinner and you need a Savior. And that might feel like hard-hitting truth, but it's the truth. And you know it. And that acknowledgement that you're a sinner is letting God know, I need you. I don't need religion. I don't need performance. I don't need behavior modification. That hasn't worked. I need you, Jesus. I need all of you in me. And I'm acknowledging and just cry out to God right now. I've never said this before, God, but tell him this. I am a sinner. My life is missing the mark. I have been without hope and without God in this world. And in this moment, the Spirit of God is showing you your need for salvation. And as you confess with your mouth right now, Jesus, you have washed me clean today. I acknowledge I'm a sinner. I am going to give everything that I am to you. And I'm asking you right now, friend, for the first time in your life, are you acknowledging you're a sinner and you are surrendering every square inch of who you are to Jesus Christ? Praise his name for that. It's a beautiful thing. It's a cry of the soul. That's what salvation is. That's what hope is. It's being aware in a moment that Jesus died for me, a sinner. And by his stripes, I have been healed. And if today is the first day of your life that you have surrendered all you are to Jesus, you're acknowledging and just say it, I'm a sinner. I need a Savior to cleanse me from within. And today, I surrender all that I am to Jesus. The Spirit of God is quickening your heart to do that. And salvation has come to you. This is a brand new 9/11. This is your day where God's pulling you out of the rubble of the life that you've made, and he is making you brand new, and we want to help you in this journey of faith. Today is your day of salvation. Allie, we want to help them, don't we?
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0: 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Man, God knew you would be here, and he loves you that much today. We're going to get a couple of quick news stories right now.
2: This year's 9/11 Remembrance Ceremony in New York City will include a new moment of silence and bell toll on what is now the 25th anniversary of the terror attacks. In the past, there's been 6 moments of silence during the ceremony, but 9/11 memorial and museum officials say there will be another one added to honor the service and sacrifice for all those who have passed away from 9/11 related health effects. President Trump says that nearly a million people will be getting $500 Obamacare refunds starting in October. The money will go to people in 30 states that use the federally operated exchange to buy insurance plans under the Affordable Care Act. I'm Diana, and those are your quick headlines.
0: Just quick shout out here to a few of you. 6124, last 4 numbers of your telephone number, just texting in NEW in the last couple moments. 6124, 6276, 8440, and 2820. It's awesome to see how many are texting in for the first time ever today as well, Allie. Isn't it tremendous?
1: It really is. And I want to emphasize, if you got that a link from us, please click on it and read through it and fill out the form. Don't just let it sit on your phone. We want to get you off to a great start in your walk with Christ.
0: Yeah. If you're just getting to the side of the road and today's your day of salvation and you were just crying out to God, cry of the soul, saying, God, forgive me for my sins. I surrender all that I am to you. I'm holding nothing back. Just text the word NEW. We're here for you to 800-555-7898. Whoever the Son sets free is free indeed. And this freedom you have in Jesus Christ is undeniable. And it's as real as can be. Is there going to be adversity? Or will there be battles? Yeah, there will be. But our God who began this work in you, he will carry it on to completion until the day of Christ Jesus. So awesome. 94, 63, 76, 64. Pretty sweet what God's doing here this morning.
1: It really is. And you know, you think about a day of, it can be very, this is a somber day. It's a day of remembrance. It's 9/11. But man, God is doing a new thing in you today. So this is now a day that you can celebrate your new life in Christ as well.
0: Yeah, it is great. Elevation Worship here. It's called Praise, and we're giving God praise for all that he's doing in you, Boom Crew.

0: Yeah, give him praise. What a great day, man. It's so awesome. I mean, even in the last couple of moments here, people got to the side of the road, grabbed their phone in 0638, welcome to the family, 8653, welcome, 0135, and 6315. And it's a tremendous thing to be able to share with you that you are brought near to God through the blood of Jesus Christ, and that the Spirit of God reveals to you that you have been without hope and without God in this world, but all of that is resolved at the cross of Jesus Christ.
1: It's amazing that it changes in a moment, that without hope and without God, and in a moment of surrender, you have both. it's incredible to be brought near, to have hope, to have God. There's nothing else more important. Nothing.
0: And you know, my heart goes out to you because many of you listening right now have maybe seen that hope waning a bit, but hope is not in circumstances. Hope is still in the Savior, the person of Jesus Christ. That's important for us to note here, Allie.
1: It really is, because, man, you can look around and say, man, things are not going great

0: Nigeria. 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
9: Talking hope today, and we got a good man with us, Crawford Loritz. We got you all sorted out here connection-wise. By the way, how great is the hope of God, Crawford?
10: It's beyond contemplation, man. I mean, our feeble, finite minds cannot contain the breadth and depth of God's faithfulness and love for us. It is absolutely immeasurable.
11: Crawford Loritz with us, president and founder of Beyond Our Generation. Crawford, we were in a meeting here yesterday at Moody for something we're doing coming up, partnering with a ministry. And in this meeting, we heard of just stories of absolute devastation of some of our brothers and sisters around the globe. And I started thinking about, you know, if every earthly thing was stripped away, if every material gain, if every financial gain, if everything that we know and love in this world, we're no longer there. And that's the situation for many of our brothers and sisters. Would we still have hope in Christ? And I wrestled with that, because you know that the answer biblically is yes. But to try to go there in your mind and say, could I have hope if I lost everything? Speak to that. Our hope is anchored in a person. And sometimes it's hard for us to wrap our mind around that.
10: Yes, our hope is anchored in a person. That is true. But biblical hope is not the denial of pain. In fact, the sadness and pain and the devastation demands our compassion and the realization that suffering is a part of life. And so it's not a denial of that, but it does put a focus on that which can never be changed about us, that which can never be tampered with. It puts a focus on why we were born, that we were not born to be anchored to this life or to be anchored to just favorable circumstances. We were born to be anchored to a God who loves us, to a Jesus who never fails. In fact, I think of that great text in Hebrews chapter 6, verse 19, that says, we have this as a sure and steadfast anchor of the soul, a hope that enters into the inner place beyond the curtain. And so we don't give up because God has not given up on us, that we're being prepared for His presence. And that hope is sort of a nurturing.

0: Knowing God from Harvest with Pastor and Evangelist Greg Laurie.
1: The church is an oasis of hope in a desert of hopelessness. When you lose a loved one, you go to the church for help. Maybe you lose a grandparent or a parent or a spouse or even a child. You go to the church. Oh, yeah, the hospital will help you a bit, but they want to get that bed clear for the next person that's going to come in. The funeral home will help you. They want to make some sales, to be very honest with you. But you come to the church. We're here to minister to you. We're here to comfort you. We're here to help you. When your spouse walked out on you, where did you turn? Probably to the church. When you were having problems with your kids, where did you go? Maybe came to the church. We're not perfect, but we are the best family going. For sure. And here's the great thing about our family. You can join our family. You say, how? Well, you have to be born into it. Oh, you mean like raised in the church my whole life? No. You need to be born again. It comes down to this. Would you like your sin forgiven? Would you like to know that you'll go to heaven when you die? Would you like your guilt removed? And would you like to join the family of God? You say, yes, I would. Then you say, Lord, I know I'm a sinner, and I pray for a spiritual rebirth of my life right now. That doesn't take years. It doesn't take months. It doesn't take weeks. It doesn't even take hours. It can happen in an instant. He's just a prayer away.
0: You were created to know God. Find out how to begin a relationship with Him by going to harvest.org. Just click on Know God. Already know God? Invite others to learn more about what it means to follow Jesus. Answers to questions about the Christian faith, online courses for Christian growth, and video messages from Pastor Greg Laurie can be found at harvest.org.
2: There are all kinds of people on the Titanic the night it sank, but ultimately every one of them was on one of two lists, saved and lost. So is every person on this planet. The Bible says God has given us eternal life in His Son. Whoever has the Son has life. Whoever does not have the Son of God does not have life. Why? Because Jesus gave His life to pay for our sins, so your heaven is in His hands. If you've never placed your life in His hands, call us at 888-NEED-HIM and move from lost to saved.
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9: Boy, I got some good news for you, Boom Crew, and I want all of you to just lend your heart and your ear to me here for a moment. And this is what we find in Ephesians, and this is going to be such good news for some of you. He speaks of us in the past tense and then the present tense, having no hope and without God in this world. That's where we were, but now in Christ Jesus, you were once far off, have been brought near by the blood of Christ. I say that this is great hope for some of you because the Spirit of God can reveal in an instant. And it's just like a sidewinder missile hitting your soul where you've come to this point in time where you are spiritually bankrupt and you feel like, I have nothing. And I want you to know that this is the day that God made for you. This is the moment. And I really mean this. It can be a paralyzing thing when you realize, my goodness, I'm without hope and without God in this world. And this can afflict so many people. It's not saying that you are without any good thing in you, because we're all image bearers of God. And so there's little evidences of God having his hand on us throughout our life. It doesn't mean that all your life is worthless, because God can redeem it. It means that all the effort, all the behavior modification, all the things that you've tried to do in your strength have come up empty. And you find yourself at a moment in time, and this moment is now, when you feel like, I am without hope and I am without God. But I've got news for you. That gap, that chasm, has been bridged by the blood of Jesus Christ, who is drawing you near right now. And if you could imagine right now, the arms of Jesus outstretched wide, saying, come on, come on. You're weary, you're tired, you're heavy laden. Man, you've got a weight on your shoulders, and I want to throw it off of you right now. I'm talking about being born again. I'm talking about spiritual birth at a soulish level, where you are totally changed. And so you came here realizing, maybe in this moment, boom, I am without hope and without God, but God in an instant can change that, and this is how he does it. If we confess with our mouth in a moment, Jesus, your Lord, you're the authority of my life. There is no one greater than you. I surrender all that I am to you. It's a cry of the soul that says, once and for all, more than raising a hand in the air, more than walking down an aisle, more than an act of baptism, today I'm surrendering all that I am to Jesus. I recognize I'm a sinner. I caused this gap between me and God. I did. And if the cry of your soul this morning is, God, you've seemed so far away, but today I acknowledge I'm a sinner. Thank you, Jesus. Through your stripes, I have been healed. I've been brought near to God. I confess with my mouth. I'm giving every bit of my life, every square inch of what I am, all that I've made, all that I've built, all the dreams that I've had, I surrender them all to you at the foot of the cross. I lay it all down today. You will be born again. I want you to count the cost here. This isn't a Hail Mary. This is a heart that is aware of our sinfulness, staring at head on and recognizing that apart from the shed blood of Jesus, there is no remedy for my sin. But through his stripes, you've been healed and you've been brought near. All you do is agree with God today. God, I'm a sinner and I give everything that I am to you today. And don't be surprised. For some of you, you've been in church for many years. Listen, you can go to church and never be in Jesus. But today, all things are new. Everything is new. And we want to help you. We've helped thousands of people. You are going to be helped today. God sees you. He knew you when you were in your mother's womb. He knew that this day, 9/11, would be a day where something new is going to grow inside of you. You are born again, and we want to help you, don't we, Allie?
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9: 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Yeah, you were without hope and without God, but today you've been brought near by the sacrifice of the blood of Jesus. You're crying out saying, God, I give you my life. Thank you for saving me.
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0: Stephen Curtis Chapman, Be Still and Know. Allie, you've put that poem up on our social media.
1: Yes, it is up on our Facebook and Instagram. 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
0: Yeah, beautiful. Well, what can grow up out of these tragedies? We see it over and over again in Scripture, don't we, Allie?
1: We do. But when it hits your life, how do you make sense of what doesn't make sense? How do you find God in dark places? Special guest coming up.
2: Fight. Stand for truth. Keep the faith. Hello, I'm Chuck Swindoll. Those are the exhortations the Apostle Paul wrote to his friend and disciple, Timothy. He says this in 1 Timothy 1:18 and 19. This command I entrust to you, Timothy, my son. Fight the good fight, keeping faith and a good conscience. Says it pretty strongly, fight. Why was Paul's admonition that strong? Because he knew there would always be some who rejected and suffered shipwreck in regard to their faith, and he didn't want Timothy to be one of them. So stand

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3: The Unstoppable Gospel offers light in dark times. I'm Carl Clausen, inviting you to pray with me that the light of Jesus would be seen in our upcoming Fall Share event. Lord, you're the light of the world. We pray that many would find you as Savior, even in the middle of share. We want you to be glorified, Jesus. Amen, and let it be. And please continue to pray for share. Thank you.
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3: Well, this morning we've already tackled the reality that David himself said, a little self-talk can go a long way. Why so downcast, oh my soul, put your hope in God. And that can sound like a refrigerator magnet. And then when you get crushed with something overwhelming, that's when the challenge occurs. We're talking putting our hope in God even through the toughest times in life.
6: Our guest this morning, her name is Nicole Jacobs-Meyer. She's a sought-after speaker, author. The book we're featuring today, Something Good Will Grow, Finding God's Heart in the Soil of Suffering. Nicole, just give us a little bit of your own story that you bring into this book. This doesn't come from a place of theory or academics. This comes from hard-learned, hard-fought experience.
7: Yeah, you know, I think we all have a list of things that we can talk about that we've walked through, the hardships, the pain, the things that brought us closer to the Lord in the long run. And I am no stranger to pain. I have walked through sexual assault and I've walked through cancer. We lost a baby through miscarriage. I've had clinical depression, and those are just the big things, right? We all have the other things, the insecurities, the rejection, the loneliness. And those are what really have brought me to my knees before the Lord and before the throne and trying to understand his heart for me in the middle of all of that hardship.
3: Nicole, it can be true that Christ followers can place their hope in someone or something other than God. And pain and affliction and overwhelming emotions can be an invitation from a loving God saying, come on, kids, right over here. Bring your hope right back here. That's true, is it not?
7: It is. And I think that we forget how we think he's disconnected. We think he's not personal. And he is. And time again, through all the hardships, I've seen that. He's walking close.
6: What are some examples, maybe even just one of maybe a story of a time when you became aware of just how personal God was, where you thought, man, he doesn't see me. And he let you know in some tangible way for you, I see you.
7: When I was diagnosed with cancer, that was probably one of the darkest seasons that I've walked through. And I had three little boys at that time under the age of four. And so it was really understanding I am a weak and fragile mom right now. And I need a faithful father in my life to protect and to guard and to help and provide and do everything that I cannot do. And he just constantly showed up in every possible way, every dollar that we needed, every perfect surgeon and nurse and meal made from people that we had no idea who they were, the help that we received for our children. And my husband was in his first year, his intern year of pediatric residency. So he was off doing his own thing and he couldn't be there. So we had to rely on the Lord for absolutely every last detail. And he showed up in every way.
3: When you're at that

0: When Marines stormed an insurgent safe house in Iraq, they found themselves trapped in a room with a live enemy grenade. In one incredible act of courage and love, their wounded sergeant tucked the grenade under his body and died so others could live. And there's someone who loves you like that. It's Jesus, God's Son, who took the full brunt of the punishment for your sin when he, in the Bible's words, carried our sins in his body on the tree. You need this love. You need the man who died in your place. We'll help you get started with him at 888-NEED-HIM.
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3: This is a beautiful time to be a follower of Jesus the Christ, because there's a lot of people out there that are searching, wondering, asking, because in times of anxiety, in times of chaos, people around us see the darkness as well. They see the turbulence. And I'm asking myself, who's going to be bold? You need to be ready.

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6: The Unstoppable Gospel offers light in dark times. I'm Carl Claussen, inviting you to pray with me that the light of Jesus would be seen in our upcoming Fall Share event. Lord, you're the light of the world. We pray that many would find you as Savior, even in the middle of Share. We want you to be glorified, Jesus. Amen, and let it be. And please continue to pray for Share. Thank you.
7: When I took the call over, there was a soft-spoken, calm gentleman on the other end. He told me that there's three people that have taken over the flight. At that point, I asked him his name. He told me Todd Beamer. He was from Cranberry, New Jersey.
8: Did you make a conscious decision not to tell Todd about the World Trade Center? Why?
7: Yes. Because I wanted him to have hope. I wanted him to think that he still had a chance. I didn't want him to feel like it was just totally hopeless, and he definitely didn't have a choice, and he knew he was going to die. I didn't want him to have that feeling.
8: When he wanted to pray, was your sense then that he knew that?
7: Yes, I did. I felt that he knew at that time, because he had said, "Oh, Jesus, help us." And then he said, "Lisa, would you recite the Lord's Prayer with me?" And I knew that he knew at that time that it wasn't much left for him to do.
8: What do you think that this country needs to know about the men and women who were on board Flight 93?
7: They're all heroes in my eyes. They really are. They all pitched together, and they did what they thought was the best thing to do at that time. And I feel that Todd played a great role in that, because when he told the guys, "Are you ready?" I assumed that they were waiting on his cue. Then they responded to him, and he said, "Okay, let's roll."
9: And would you please help me welcome his wife, Lisa Beamer, here tonight?
7: She called me that Saturday morning. I told her, I said, "You have two boys, David and Andrew?" She said, "Yes, yes, I do." I said, "You're expecting your third child?" She said, "Yes, he told you all of that." I said, "Yes, he did." And he wanted me to let you know that he loved you and his family very much. And I gave her a message and kept my promise.
3: Hmm. What a precious saint that woman was, to pray with Todd to calm him. Sister in the Lord, by the way, and just beautifully, beautifully held his hand figuratively until the Lord called him into eternity. The juxtaposition between what we heard there, the heroes, the people who understood that we didn't do anything. We were attacked for who we are, not for what we did. And yet North Monterey United School District in California is teaching students that 9/11 should be understood in an event that made, quote, already existing prejudices against Arab and Muslim Americans more obvious and shameless, and as a catalyst for state-sponsored Islamophobia. California's not the only one. There are several other states, by the way. In Minnesota, the Minnesota Public Schools Ethnic Studies course features critical race theory and uses Karl Marx's economic theories to teach students that, quote, exploitation uses capitalism to oppress the working class, and that slavery, genocide, colonization, and white supremacy stem from capitalism and Western culture. And again, if you start looking at this, and there's been studies done by groups here in Washington, they have had over 50 reports on ethnic studies curriculum materials that push the same political agenda and ideology. In fact, when you start thinking about this, the New York City Democratic Socialists of America recently demanded that the NYC public school students be taught through a democratic socialist framework. In other words, viewing terrorism through the lens of communism. That's richly paradoxical, and that these ideas should be embedded in the school system as the foundational principle by which all children are taught. Let me hit pause at this button. Craig, it's stunning. Again, you and I will never forget that day. We know exactly where we were, what we were doing, and everything that was going on that day. But to think that this is where we would be 25 years hence, talk to me about this.
10: Yeah, it's important. History is important, but this is very personal. It should be for Americans. It's really a lessons learned task for us. What lessons have we learned, or what lessons are people saying we should learn? Now, you just mentioned some really bad lessons that you and I and a whole lot of other folks out there listening right now think that isn't the lesson of 9/11 that we should take away. First of all, it's the bravery of people like Todd Beam and others on that flight that helped it, made sure that that plane did not reach its likely intended target, which was, according to the 9/11 Commission, most likely the Capitol building or the White House somewhere in the Washington, D.C. area, and down in the heart of our Capitol, instead crashing it in a field in Pennsylvania. All lives lost, but not lost for nothing. We need to remember them and their heroism and their bravery, as well as all the emergency services folks in New York and the Pentagon as well, and civilians who gave that last sacrifice to be able to help others, and then they lost their life in the process. So it's the heroism, but also there were two things that the 9/11 Commission made very, very clear. And I want to make it very, very clear that those two issues are still issues today. They're lessons I think we should take from 9/11, in addition to the heroism and bravery and sacrifice that I mentioned. Number one, failure to appreciate the threat. If you look at the timeline of 1993, the World Trade attack that was the first attack on the World Trade Center. In fact, I was happened to be in the federal court building arguing a case before the Court of Appeals in New York. And as it was going on in one floor, the other floor was a trial on the so-called blind shake for that attack on the World Trade Center. Now, of course, it was nothing compared to 9/11. It was an attack that was an attempt. But it didn't really create the catastrophic kind of a damage that later happened in 9/11. But there were other pieces of this historic puzzle. We can talk about it when we get back. That should have been appreciated. We should appreciate the risk today.
3: Hmm. We're focusing on 9/11 today, this the 25th anniversary of the day that changed America forever. Have we learned our lessons? Are we vulnerable now more than before? Are we caving into ideologies that are anything but based on the Judeo-Christian values of this country? Back after.
11: We'll get to more hour one of In the Market with Janet Parshall on Moody Radio. Good afternoon. It's John Hemmer. It happened again this morning. And I got to say, these things are important. We got to be mindful of this stuff. Now you're thinking, John, what are you talking about? Well, here's the thing. Dropped my daughter off at school, and there is a guy that directs traffic, okay? And every time you see him, he's got a frown. Almost to the extent he's always upset about something. And once again, my daughter, you know, we're kind of driving by him, and she's like, Dad, what's up with him? He's always, always frowning. He's got to turn that frown upside down. And that was kind of funny. But we always have to be mindful, especially as believers, people are watching us. We might be the only version of Christian they ever see.
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17: Our enemies haven't gone away. Unfortunately, some enemies are now coming from within. And their next attack they have been planning against our way of life, our government, all of our institutions, the same things that the terrorists were attacking on 9/11. These enemies from within are citizens. They identify themselves as democratic socialists. Their platform is one that aims to destroy all the values and the foundations of this country that we've enjoyed for hundreds of years, that thousands and millions of Americans have sacrificed to keep it going. These democratic socialists are really more closely aligned with domestic terrorists than our way of life.
3: That happens to be Todd Beamer's father speaking recently. To that end, the Canadian Broadcasting Corporation, our neighbors to the north, have instructed its staff not to refer to the killings on 9/11 as, quote, terrorist attacks ahead of their coverage. The public broadcaster reaffirmed that it would avoid using words like terrorist and terrorism when describing events, directing its staffers to follow the longstanding company's policy that previously landed them in hot water during the October 7th, 2023, butchering by Hamas of Israelis. Do not refer, the memo said, to the September 11 attacks as terrorist attacks. The hijackings led to passenger jet crashes in Washington, D.C., Pennsylvania, and Manhattan. The World Trade Center was destroyed. No mention whatsoever of terrorism. The memo was signed BB, which the Toronto Sun, which first published the letter, identified as Basern Bashra, a senior director of journalistic standards and public trust at CBC News. CBC, Canadian Broadcasting Corporation again, defended the memo as a reminder to its journalists to adhere to the decades-old practice, claiming that using charged phrases like terrorist attacks would diminish their ability to remain impartial. You can't even read that with a straight face. Apparently, a public affairs spokesperson for the CBC said, "Our focus is to report the facts of such atrocities with accuracy, clarity, and detail, to convey the scale and scope of violent acts wherever they occur, to quote the people affected, and to convey the views of officials and experts on these events." But CBC News does not itself designate specific groups as terrorists or specific acts as terrorism, regardless of the region or the events, because these words were so loaded with meaning, politics, and emotion that they could end up being impediments to our journalism. So a lot like Reuters, the Canadian Broadcasting Company only uses terms when quoting others who are describing the event, despite even Osama bin Laden, who approved and funded the attacks, describing it as a blessed terror. In fact, this was part of a statement released in a videotape December 2001. "The West condemns terror. We say our terror against America is a blessed terror." Rachel Thomas, who's a conservative MP in Canada, slammed the memo as shameful. She said, "Refusing to call it an act of terrorism dishonors the victims, their families, the survivors, and the first responders who witnessed the horrors of that day." She posted this on X. "Trying to sanitize," she continued, "or rewrite the history is deeply offensive and does a disservice to everyone who was affected by the attacks." The public broadcaster, by the way, this is the Canadian Broadcasting Company, had previously come under fire under the same policy in the wake, as I noted earlier, of the October 7th attacks. And we're going to see again this political correctness. Craig, it makes you wonder if you use this standard, which is laughable on its face, how would you think the CBC would have described the attacks on Pearl Harbor? Some airplanes fell into ships in a harbor in Hawaii?
10: Yes.
3: Or when they were bombing London, some planes dropped heavy metal objects on buildings in London?
10: And they happened to explode.
3: Right, yeah. Exactly.
10: Yeah, you know, I had mentioned the 9/11 commission that ought to be remembered because it's been forgotten to a large degree. Number one, failure to appreciate the threat. And Islamic terrorism, and that's what it is, has a long game. They are playing the long game, always have, which means they're not going away. Those that are part of Islamic terrorism's groups and subgroups, they're not going away, and they're not going to give up, as evidenced by the fact that, okay, in 93, there was a World Trade attack, attempted attack, but then 1998, well, Islamic terrorists at the U.S. embassies in Kenya and Tanzania. Okay, 1998. Well, then we have 2000. October 2000, the attack on the USS Cole by, again, Islamic terrorists. And we lost 7 Navy men and about 40 were wounded at that time. At that point, you say there is a pattern and they are consistent and they are playing a long game and they're not going to go away. So 9/11 was the capstone, but it wasn't the end. Now, they may have changed some of their tactics, but they're still a threat against America, the great Satan, they call us. But the second lesson is about borders. And 9/11 Commission made it very clear that some of the hijackers were able to come into the country through tampered, or that is a fraudulent, visa applications and passports, and that we had porous borders at the time. Have we learned the lesson about the need for safety and some solidity in terms of our borders rather than being porous? Those lessons are still lessons today, and if we haven't learned those lessons, we will see a repeat.
3: Wow. So, closer to home, you've got the situation now where you have a Marxist Muslim who's the mayor of New York City. And several of the families were very upset because they felt that it would be disrespectful to the families of the of those who lost their lives by a terrorist action in New York City, that somehow he should not be involved in this, because his spin on this is very much like some of the woke curricula that we're talking about in some of the schools being taught all across America. So I want you to hear some of the parents, some of the survivors. They gathered together. They had a press conference in New York earlier this week, and here's what some of them said.
18: Good afternoon, everybody, and thank you for joining us. Today we are here on behalf of the 9/11 families, survivors, first responders, and concerned New Yorkers to make a respectful but important request of Mayor Zohran Mamdani. Please do not attend the 25th anniversary September 11th commemoration at the World Trade Center. A petition with over 100 signatures of family members, first responders, and concerned citizens will be delivered to the mayor today asking just that. We will now hear from the members of the 9/11 community who will explain why this request matters so deeply. I'd first like to introduce Giovanni Galante, who began the petition. His wife, Grace, was murdered in the attacks on September 11th.
19: Good morning. My name is Giovanni Galante. I'm here to honor my beautiful wife and to have this man not attend our service. The main purpose is just that. We don't believe in what he believes in, and we really want us to be left alone. It's the purpose of this whole thing, this 25th anniversary, is for our, you know, victims and us survivors to blend in and pray that day for all the families, not have a circus around us. So my thoughts, my prayers are with all the family members. I thank everyone. This is my beautiful wife, Grace Galante, and I just want to say thank you for having us here for this moment.
3: So one of the reasons these family members are upset is because New York Mayor Mamdani was sworn in on a Quran, and he recently signed an executive order honoring the victims of 9/11, but then did something very bizarre. He gave the pen he used to the lawyer who represented an Al-Qaeda terrorist whose sister was married to one of the men who hijacked Flight 77 and crashed into the Pentagon. That's why they were upset. Here's some more of the people who got together at that press conference.
20: Mayor Mamdani, please do not come.
21: Dude, we don't want you to come.
22: He wasn't even here. He was 10. He wasn't in this country.
23: Our petition is not about Mayor Mamdani's religion or where he came from. It is strictly about the policies that he has today. It is today that he stands with people like Hassan Piker. It is today that he stands with an imam that was a co-conspirator of the 93 bombing.
20: Mayor Mamdani is serving himself, not the people. We all went through a traumatic event, and we had politicians that were by our side, helping us, inviting us into their homes, caring about us. We don't want a mayor who only wants to be there for the publicity. We are asking respectfully that he not show up.
22: Just respect the families. Just honor our wishes.
3: So he did show up. He said he was going to show up, and he did. And if you saw any of the televised event today, in the solemn ceremony that takes place annually in New York, they read the names of those who perished that day, and there's very solemn music that's being played in the background. And it's always a survivor that reads or says something about the person that they lost. The camera pans to the crowd. There is Mayor Mamdani standing next to Congresswoman AOC. and the two of them are laughing and jesting with one another, with this solemn music being played in the background as the names of the dead are being recited. You're not a politician if you're a statesman, and you're certainly not a statesman if you're acting like a politician. Craig, your thoughts?
10: In events like this, you really wonder what was behind Mayor Mondani's insistence in showing up, despite the fact that those who were hurt the most, those who need the remembrance of the loss that they suffered and want those who will be compatriots with them in the remembrance of that sacrifice, why would you want an enemy of that event, an enemy in terms of his policies, forget even his his religious affiliation, just think of his politics and policies that have been so antithetical. So I find it difficult to come up with an answer other than I will do it because I have the power to do it.
3: Yeah. Well, may we never forget what happened 25 years ago today. More after this.
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4: 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But this Old Testament book has important lessons for us today. Ezra reminds us that God always keeps his promises, and he always gives us more than we deserve. 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
25: 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A Moody CGA aligns with your Christian faith, provides a guaranteed fixed income for life, and leaves a legacy gift to further Moody's gospel ministry at the end of your life. 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
26: Easy street, you could feel the heat and the dust cloud. I knew I couldn't outrun it, so I dove into a police command vehicle into the bus.
27: Debris and dust. Conditions are unreal. The command post is in trouble.
28: We have people trapped in the building on the first floor.
2: we got buried alive. That became our graveyard. The force of the explosion, whatever was on the street, just sealed off any way to get out. We basically took our last breath and

0: So grieve what was lost, but don't build your home in the ashes. We've got to keep trusting God when we can't trace him. Restoration doesn't always mean getting the old thing back. Sometimes his grace gives us beauty we never knew could grow from what was burned.
1: 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A growing house church in Sri Lanka has been the focus of aggression from Buddhist monks in the community. A rural pastor, Saman, has experienced persecution for months. The Buddhist monks claim the church is illegal and filed charges against Pastor Saman. Saman has been warned not to leave his home after dark because of threats he could be harmed or killed. Despite opposition, the church in Saman's home is growing. Remarkably, the negative attention the church received actually increased the interest of neighbors to hear the gospel message. Pray for Saman. May he stand firm in faith and may justice prevail in his court case.
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